0: I was looking at the security. They was looking like, hey, go. They was like, well, we're not going to stop him. I mean, we're going to stop him. You know? Hey, Olsen, nope. Then on another note, that WrestleMania 41, just to share this, WrestleMania 39, I seen Solo Sikoa walk out with Roman.
1: Yeah.
0: Man, I wasn't even, I was still on the Independence. Man, it that seeing Solo Sikoa walk out, I know what my brother done been through, you know? He done been through, I mean, what he done been through. Yeah. But to see what it is, to see him walk out, it motivated me. It really did. It really put a fire underneath my ass, man. And then let me tell you, brother, after that WrestleMania 39 was done in Los Angeles, when Cody didn't finish the story, I manifested this. I went on Twitter and I put WM42. 42, y'all always see me rock that number because... Yeah. Man, 42, you know what I mean? It's, first off, our dad and them is from San Francisco, from Sunnydale. It's 42nd and Hines Street. On another note,
2: 40, yeah.
0: On another note, 42 also means, you know, it's 5'2", though, you know, like 5'4" in our language, yeah. Than 2. You know what I mean? So,
3: you got 42, that on that beanie right now, right?
0: Yeah, you know what I mean? Yep, you know what I mean? 42. So it was something special, man. So for me to manifest that and then to walk out and then, man, a back to back in Vegas, you know, man, it was something special. Man, trust me, I done been through a lot. I done been through, I mean, I only been in WWE for 2 years. I accomplished great things. And trust me, I am very thankful to the direction, you know, where I was headed. But it's different now facing Roman this Saturday. Like, yeah. I said, yeah, that's my family. Yeah, that's my older cousin. Yeah, I watched PLE after PLE. Man, I'm invested. Yeah. And before I was a worker, brother, trust me, I was a fan of the Bloodline at home going like this. Yeah. You know what I mean? But it's different now because I'm in here now.
2: Yeah.
0: You know? Yeah, they see me. Yeah, they know Jacob. But, brother, I'm really fresh off the scale with it. I'm really uncut with it. You know what I mean? Like, they could get with me, but they can't really get with me.
3: You know, Jacob, we've seen it. We've seen Roman go at it with Jimmy. We've seen that go at it with Jay. And now he's got, you know, this situation and this big match, a championship match coming up against you. Speaking of the family, what do the elders in the family have to say about this? Have they reached out? Have they cautioned you? Are they for this? Because when the family fights, it's usually not a good thing. So is there some hesitancy? Are you getting, what are you just getting told from the family?
0: I mean, man, it's just when you get goosebumps, man. I'm getting goosebumps. Yeah. I mean, when you ask that, because, you know, this is the side that people don't see. Yeah, there's friction, man. It is. Mm-hmm. And it from the elders, if you know our culture and if you know us, and I'm not just talking about Samoans and Tonga, I'm talking about our Polynesian people. Mm-hmm. You know how family means so much to us in respect. You guys know. I mean, look at the Bloodline. Look at all. We talk about our children. We talk about our wife because it's family over everything. So, yeah, it is different. And I brought my voice down because I know they're going to be watching this, you know? So you got to, out of Samoan culture, you got to be respectful on how we play it out. But yeah, man, it's a little friction here and there, especially with the older G's, you know, the ones who's actually back at home and back in San Francisco next to the Cow Palace. It's a little different, especially having our cousins. I mean, there's a lot of us. Of course, they don't want to see us go at it. Our cousins, they're not no fans to where it's different when they see us working somebody else compared to us working together. I mean, yeah, they seen it with Roman. They seen it with Jay. That didn't start off good. But then once the Bloodline start coming, we start to understand. You know what I mean? But now it's different. Come on, man. Let's keep it 100. WWE never seen no cat like me. Let's keep it 100, bro. When was the last time somebody walked in the door like Jacob Fatu? All right? And I'm saying this with confidence, all right? I'm not cocky, but I'm definitely cocky. I'm definitely confident, and I believe in my work, all right? So when they see me work and they see me wrestle, man, this just ain't just getting through. No. You're going to feel my pain. You're going to feel my struggle. You know what I mean? Every moment I'm moving, it ain't just to get a pop or, oh, he could do a backflip. Nah, it ain't none of that. All right? Because nobody's ever got up after that. Man, me backflipping brought me all the way here to WWE. All right? But it wasn't because on how I can do it, on how much I weigh. No. Man, brother, when I'm moonsaulting, that means I'm backflipping over every obstacle. I'm bad moonsaulting over everything I done been through. Everything I done strive to get here. You know what I mean? So

0: tap in with Roman, it is what it is right now. But at the end of the day, man, my family needs to get set up. My kids do. They need to get set up. Then they are going to get set up. After Backlash, after this Saturday, and while I'm sitting here tapping in, talking to y'all, the unexpected is going to be unexpected. You know what I mean?
1: Don't touch that dial. We'll be back with more with Jacob Fatu. This is No Contest.
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1: Usually, just as wrestling fans, when somebody like a Roman or anybody that we kind of see just get a title, mm-hmm. You kind of have that feeling of that little safety net of just like, all right, they might have some time, but they just don't feel the same right now. No, like, man. You know, and I mean, different. That's what you want from a big fight. But like to know your story, it's hard not to root for somebody like you, man. Like,
0: yeah, it's hard not to. I mean, let's keep it 100. He just won it. This is the next PLE. So I can understand why people think, oh, well, he's not going to lose. It's just a match. He's going to fall in line. No, that's ass. All right? That's ass. All right? So y'all over here want to tap in? Y'all, what y'all think? Y'all know the booking? Huh? Yeah. What y'all think? Oh, Roman Reigns, first title offense against Jacob? There's no way Roman's losing it. Man, that's ass. Because check this out. Of course, y'all going to be watching.
1: Yeah.
0: Y'all gonna be tapped in.
1: Yeah.
0: So everybody else complaining online about this and that. Hey, hey, hey, I bet you will definitely buy that ESPN app. And I bet you're gonna be sitting there watching and enjoying the show and not saying a word during the match. All right. So for everybody tapping in like that, come on. Man, come on with it. All right. Just another bandwagon follower jumping on, okay?
1: Yeah.
0: Because as soon as I do take that title, I don't want to hear no, because I'm looking at it right now. Hey, and trust me, I'm not even sweating it, bro, because I kill it with a smile. You know what I mean? I'm not even sweating this to where, you know, people gonna switch. Then when the ball gets in your court, it's a whole nother game. So, yeah, I can understand why people think I'm not going to win. First PLE, first title defense out of WrestleMania. There's no way. Hey, well, check this out. There was no way Jacob was supposed to be here. There was no way Jacob was supposed to be main event, PLE, Roman Reigns, right out of WrestleMania. But we're here. And keep it 100, like I said before, no, man, they ain't never ran into nobody like me. I said that against Cody. They don't make them like me. Hell, they ain't never made them like me.
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0: Man, I'm bringing my wife and my kids not to see me wrestle Uncle Roman, not to see their dad wrestle a PLE. My kids and my wife are going to be there because they're going to understand the beginning of a new life and everything that comes with it. So, yeah, I am willing to do everything, and I am. Backlash, it's a whole nother move, Wolves. Yeah, it's a whole nother move, Backlash.
1: There you have it. Jacob Fatu.
5: Yes, sir.
1: Thank you for your time, brother.
0: Love, Wolves. All right, tap in.
1: Hey.
10: Man,
1: not me. Hey, like special that. Thank you to our guest Jacob Fatu, the Samoa Werewolf, and make sure you check him out as he's in the main event going for the World Heavyweight Championship against the Tribal Chief Roman Reigns this Saturday, May 9th at Backlash.
5: And to hear the whole podcast, just go to wherever you listen to your podcast, or to watch this, which you probably want to do, go to YouTube, go to the Rich Eisen Show YouTube page, or just type in No Contest Wrestling, and you'll find us there.
22: Pardon the interruption, but I'm Mike Wilbon. It's World Password Day, Tony. Do you remember all your passwords?
23: I'm Tony Kornheiser, of course. And even better, I also remember yours.
22: Yeah. Well, they're easy. You know, they're all 40 and 51. You know who that is, right? 40 and 51?
23: No, go ahead. They're Bears. Obviously, Butkus is 51, right? Is Butkus 51?
22: Yep.
23: Is Sayers 40?
22: There you go. Bingo, Sayers. Bingo. You got it. Sayers Butkus. I just revealed it all.
23: Welcome to PTI, boys and girls. In today's episode, Jaylen Brown's future, the irrelevance of the Preakness Stakes, and Tim Legler joins us for 5 good minutes. But we begin today again with the NBA playoffs from last night. San Antonio even their series with Minnesota by pounding the Timberwolves 133-95. And the Knicks again beat Philadelphia, this time without Joel Embiid, but did not beat them into submission as they had in Game 1. This time the score was 108-102. Wilbon, which was the more significant result?
22: San Antonio, Tony, because the Spurs had to win. Down 0-1 at home already, they simply had to win against a Minnesota team that's got veterans that have been to back-to-back, you know, Western Conference Finals. San Antonio. And they came out and they answered, you know. And you know, as young as they are and as inexperienced as they are, they came out and just took this on and went after the Timberwolves and knocked them into submission, to use a word you just introduced into our discussion. Look, I was at Madison Square Garden last night, and of course it would have been more fun for those of us with no skin in the game if Joel Embiid had been out there. He couldn't be out there. But still, the Sixers led that game. I think it was 96 or 96-93. They led that game, and they had every chance to win, and they missed 10 of their last 11 threes, and most of them were good looks if not open. So I'm not going to say the Knicks are that impressive. They got impressive and timely players from like Jalen Brunson and all that. They did. Carl Anthony Towns. But San Antonio got back on track last night. That's the bigger deal.
23: Yeah, I mean, I find myself looking at this question like I found myself looking at the same question yesterday in the first segment. And that was about what was more impressive, Detroit winning or Oklahoma City winning. And I said neither was particularly impressive because they were both at home and I thought they were both going to win. I wasn't surprised at all. I wasn't surprised at all by last night. Maybe I was surprised a little bit that the Knicks score was close. But you know what, Mike? Joel Embiid misses a lot of games. And they play a lot of games without him, and they win a lot of games without him. They just change their tactics. So I shouldn't be that surprised. And I thought that San Antonio would win by a comfortable margin. As I said to you the other day, don't get carried away with Minnesota winning game one because San Antonio had an open three at the buzzer, which could have won the game. I'll just go generally here for 15 seconds. The Knicks are a better team than Philadelphia, with or without Embiid. They're going to win the series. I am curious about if I have this fact straight, if I'm correct that San Antonio has lost seven straight games in Minnesota. So I want to see game three. I want to see how that works out. Let's move to Jaylen Brown of the Celtics.
22: Hard place to play the Target Center.
23: Jaylen Brown asserting his love for Boston. Brown's name has come up in possible trade rumors. And Tracy McGrady said on a podcast that Brown has frustration that, quote, lies deeply within the Celtics organization, unquote. Yesterday, Celtics director of basketball Brad Stevens downplayed any rift with Brown. And Brown himself said, quote, I love Boston. If it was up to me, I would play in Boston the next 10 years, unquote. Wilbon, where do you see this headed?
22: Wow, Tony, it's a fascinating dynamic going on there because you don't have to have a rift to trade somebody away. Particularly in this league, in the NBA, the most famous and greatest players in the history of the game, many of them, Wilt Chamberlain, get traded away. They play for multiple teams. James Harden, five teams, I think. Kevin Durant, five teams. The great Hall of Famers, first ballot Hall of Famers, they move all the time. And, yes, some of them are traded. So you can trade Jaylen Brown. You can trade him to Milwaukee for Giannis. And maybe, wow, maybe both teams have an immediate sort of lift from something like that. If I'm a team out there, and I know there's at least smoke around this Jaylen Brown thing, I'm calling Boston, and I'm going to make them tell me no. If I think I'm close, I think I need a star. Milwaukee, they can't just do this with draft picks. They need a star. I'm calling Boston, and I'm saying, hey, let's talk about Jaylen Brown for Giannis. I would do that in any other number of teams because Jaylen Brown is that worthy. So, Tony, there's smoke. I don't know whether there's fire, but I think this thing right now is 50-50. And in this league, no matter what people say, now trades happen.
23: So I had Jaylen Brown, as you know, as my regular season MVP.
22: Yes,
23: and I don't recall ever thinking that an MVP candidate would be traded like that. But, yeah, if you're going to get Giannis, you can't give a bag of beans. So I understand that. And I would say that even though Brown has declared his love for Boston, the Celtics take this seriously. Brad Stevens comes out here, and he declares his love for Jaylen Brown. And Jaylen Brown then says, and I love Brad Stevens, which doesn't mean that Brad Stevens won't make a big move. Here's the thing, Mike.
22: Exactly.
23: It's the construction of the Celtics, right? They all they do is throw up threes. If Brad Stevens believes we can't win this way, we are not strong enough and solid enough in the middle, Joel Embiid just treated us as we were puny. We don't get to the basket as much as we should get to the basket. We have to make a big move, and he's not afraid to make a big move.
22: No,
23: if he decides he makes a big move, Jaylen Brown can say he loves Boston all he wants. He could end up somewhere else. So could everybody
22: on
23: the team end up somewhere
22: else.
23: That's
22: right, Tom.
23: Possible.
22: And there's also the factor of whether they want to pay two guys who have some duplication of skills $600
23: million.
22: And Jason Tatum.
23: Well, they won a championship with him.
22: They won a championship, and Tatum is beloved in Boston, it seems to me, my time spent there with these two guys. Brown, liked, respected, he's great. Beloved, like Tatum?
23: No.
22: Let's move to your horsies, Tony. Kentucky Derby winner Golden Tempo is not the only Derby horse slated to skip the Preakness. Turns out the 17 of the 18 horses that ran in Churchill Downs will not race in Maryland next week. And the 18th is a maybe. So, Tony, Should we blame Golden Temple for ruining this year's Triple Crown drama, or blame the racing calendar itself?
2: Go get something to eat, because I'm going to take a while on this. Don't worry about it. The Triple Crown is the calling card of horse racing. The casual fan doesn't know anything about horse racing except the Triple Crown. There have only been 13 Triple Crown winners in well over 100 years. It's a very meaningful thing. You win the Kentucky Derby, you win the Preakness, you win the Belmont. You do this on different tracks, you do this at different distances. This sacrosanct, the Triple Crown. Except now, you know, not everybody is running in the Preakness. You can't win the Triple Crown if you don't run in the Preakness, okay? You can't do that. So you have to consider what's going on here. This is twice in a row in five out of the last 8 years. For 100 years, everybody ran it, but now they don't. Horse racing has changed, and it's going to have to accommodate what's going on because, as you say, owners and trainers are saying, we're not going to put a horse in another race in 2 weeks. We want more time, and they're going to tell you it's for the health and safety of the horse, which is very, very hard to argue. This should be a simple fix, Mike. You keep the Derby in May, you move the Preakness to June, you move the Belmont to July. You save the Triple Crown. And for people who yell and scream, traditionalists will say, hey, if it was good enough for Citation and good enough for Secretariat, it could be good enough for Golden Temple. I would say if you're going to save the Triple Crown, though, don't be foolishly wedded to traditions. Make the thing work, and that's how you make it work.
22: Change the calendar. You have to do it because the Preakness is now irrelevant. It's irrelevant.
2: That's right.
22: I don't
2: have. It's
22: you
2: just
22: know,
2: another state's race. That's all
22: it
2: is.
22: Yeah, and it's
2: You're
22: too
2: right.
22: bad. As a resident of Maryland, it's the one I'm most likely to actually pay attention to, but not right. not now. Not if 17
2: do you know how
22: of
2: many
22: 18
2: people,
22: or all 18 aren't there.
2: Do you know how many people watched the Kentucky Derby? Over 24 million. If you don't put that winner in the Preakness, it's going to go down 3, 4, 5 million. You got to change it. For the good of your sport, let's take a break. Coming up, why is James Harden struggling for the Cavs? We're going to ask Tim Legler.
22: We'll also ask him why Austin Reeves struggles so much against the Thunder. That's suffocating defense.
2: I keep wanting to say Golden Tornado, not Golden Tempo. I keep thinking Golden Tornado. But it's
22: I
2: not.
22: Keep wanting to say something else, but I won't even hint it.
2: I know,
22: it
2: you
22: is.
2: Can't. We're off the air. No.
22: Golden.
2: No.
22: Golden. Golden Arches.
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23: We have got NBA questions for our great friend, ESPN NBA analyst Tim Legler. Let's start with this.
22: Legs.
23: You called the Sixers and the Knicks last night. What does Philadelphia need to do differently to get back in this series, or is it not possible?
31: No, I think it is possible. And I think, look, they did a lot right in this game. And I said it actually on the call. How many opportunities will you get to be in a one-possession game with 4 minutes to go? So you don't know if you're even going to be in that position again. So they had chances, which means they did enough right to win, but there's some things that really hurt them. They're going to have to clean up going forward. I think I would start with the turnovers. You've got to make them play against the half-court defense. So when you're throwing the ball carelessly around, which I thought of the 18, I bet you could go back and find 6 or 8 that didn't have much to do with Nick pressure. If you're on the road in particular, in the future, you got to keep that number at about 12 on the road. You can survive a little bit more at home. And then, look, you've got to get better performances in the fourth quarter out of Tyrese Maxey and Paul George. I mean, they're the two guys that you're really counting on. Both of those guys were really good in the first half. Paul George is incredible to start the game. As the game wore on, and part of this is because they play a shorter rotation, those guys, I think, got a little bit tired in the fourth quarter, and they just did not deliver. So sometimes it comes down to that. Your best players have to be better if the game is close.
22: Ah, speaking of best players, Tim, let's look ahead tonight to Cavs and Pistons back on the court for game 2 in Detroit. James Harden had more turnovers, speaking of turnovers, than baskets made. Is this struggle specific to right now in this series? Are we just looking at sort of a continuation, Tim, of Harden's struggles in the month of May?
31: I think a little bit of both, Michael. Look, you have to give the Pistons defense credit for what they do. Like no team, it comes up with more deflections, steals, blocks. They're an incredibly aggressive, active defense. They're very physical. They've got a lot of size on the guys that are going to guard Harden and Mitchell in this series. It's tough to shake free from these guys. So you have to give them some credit for that, certainly. But I also think there is a mindset about the Cavaliers that has to change. They play too slow in this game. And James Harden is not a guy that's going to push the tempo a ton, right? But he never really has been that kind of player. He wants to come up and he wants to operate in high ball screen and one-on-one and take his time and break you down. And then his passing and scoring and the duality that he represents, it can really hurt you. But when you play that slow against a defense this good and there's not opportunities early in the clock to get Detroit, you know, scrambling a little bit more, and you have more time to get a quality shot on that given possession, I think it's critical. They had 6 fast break points against the Pistons. And the Pistons, remember, this is a team. They also had 20 turnovers, by the way. And so much like the Sixers, they've got to clean that up. The Pistons are a team that can be offensively challenged. So, you know, you need more possessions to make sure that the Pistons, if you're more efficient, the Pistons are walking up against your defense because they're not a great offensive team. You certainly can't turn it over that much. I think James Harden has to be more aggressive looking for his own offense early in the game. And in general, they have to play faster. You play slow against a defense this good, you're going to struggle to get to 100.
22: Speaking of good defense, Lakers got to go up again against OKC tonight in game two. Austin Reeves, 3 for 16. I mean, is there some answer to this, Tim, or is OKC's defense just so good that the Lakers are going to have to live with this?
31: Well, there's no question their defense is that good, and I've often described their defense as when you, if you were to take a camera, look straight down over the lane, and the ball goes into the lane, it looks a lot like when you drop food into a fish tank. That's the way it looks when Oklahoma City plays defense on the lane, right? It's like piranhas. They just convert. They don't give up driving lanes. They don't leave teammates hung out to dry. They're so good at help and then the speed to recover out to make the threes contested. So listen, this is an elite defense, a historically good defense over the last 2 years. But having said that, Austin Reeves missed a lot of time. He's not in great rhythm right now. So that is not best timing for the Lakers to play this defense when Austin Reeves is trying to find his game. So here's the thing about Oklahoma City that makes it tough. Austin Reeves can't hunt matchups, and he's so good at that. Get a switch, use his handle and his craftiness to get into you, draw fouls, and break you down. It doesn't matter in Oklahoma City because you might get three switches on the same possession and you haven't had any drop-off in the caliber of defender. And that makes it frustrating for guys like Austin Reeves. Now, LeBron can power through that. Austin Reeves is more about skill and guile and you know, getting you off balance. OKC just has a stable of guys that do a great job laterally containing the basketball, and I just talked about all that help. So it is a great defense, but Austin Rivers certainly is – I keep saying Rivers, I apologize. Austin Reeves is certainly much better than he was in that game, and I expect him to be better as the series goes on. And they're going to have it without Luka Doncic. They can't win this series or compete in this series if Austin Reeves isn't much better offensively.
23: We will get you out of here on this, and we go from the practical to the theoretical. Steve Kerr recently floated getting rid of the three-point line to diversify basketball. He took a lot of threes in the pros. You took a lot of threes in the pros. How do you feel about Kerr's suggestion?
31: You know, the easy answer is to say, hey, now that I'm done, who cares about the three-point line, right? But listen, I'm going to take care of my brethren out there that make a living off of this stuff, right? But all kidding aside, so you think about that. What would that look like? You know that this year in the NBA, the cumulative field goal percentage on two-point shots is about 56%. From the three-point line, it's about 36%. So the percentages go dramatically down, but you're not being rewarded with an additional point. So I wonder what that would look like offensively. Would everything be designed to get mid-range and in? I don't know exactly if that would be a very fun and entertaining game. So I don't know that I like that answer. Maybe the answer is because there are too many guys, in my opinion, that take the shot. There's too much freedom up and down rosters. I think maybe if you really want to single out the guys that should be taking them, maybe you do bump that line out a little bit, maybe keep it the same in the corners because there's not a lot of room over there as it is unless you widen the court. But once you get above the break, if you extend that line out a little bit, I do think coaching staffs and offenses will be a little bit more selective about who's taking that shot because it just wouldn't be a risk reward there for the team at all. Right now, it is there, and that is why there are so many threes taken. But I personally like the three-point element in the game. I just think we take too many of them.
23: It's always great to have you, Tim. Always great. Thank you so much.
22: Absolutely.
23: Thank you.
22: See you soon.
31: Appreciate you guys, of course.
23: Let's take one last break. Still to come, our latest Aaron Rodgers nightmare may be coming to an end.
22: Goodness, please deliver me from Aaron Rodgers. An ultra-marathoner, Rachel Intrican, accomplishes something preposterous.
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23: Happy time, people. Happy 29th birthday, Cam Young. Is Young the next big thing in golf? Young has 3 PGA Tour victories, including 2 this year, the very prestigious Players' Championship and the Cadillac Championship last week, where he beat Scottie Scheffler. Young is ranked 3rd in the world, and he's knocking on the door of a major. Finished tied for 3rd at this year's Masters. Last year at the U.S. Open in Oakmont, Young tied for 4th. Finished tied for 3rd at the 2022 PGA at Southern Hills, and was 2nd that year in the British Open at St. Andrews. Young's father, David, was the head pro at Sleepy Hollow near New York City, and Young went to Wake Forest, where he played on the golf team with Will Zalatoris.
22: You want to take Young in the upcoming PGA Championship, and I'll take my man Matty Fitz, huh, head-to-head? We got to come up with some stakes on this, because Matty Fitz having a good spring as well. They both are.
23: Great
22: Young
23: spring.
22: Has been great.
23: Great spring.
22: Been.
23: Yeah. Happy anniversary, Dikembe Mutombo. Sadly, this is now posthumous, but on this day 32 years ago, The eighth-seeded Denver Nuggets eliminated the Western Conference's one seed, the Seattle Supersonics, by winning the final three games of their five-game series. Denver became the first eight to beat the one in that format. The most memorable sight was Mutombo, who had eight blocks in this game, falling to the court and clutching the game ball with tears of joy in his eyes after grabbing the final rebound. Mike, we knew Mutombo from his days at Georgetown. The country got to know him through his signature finger wag after a block. You loved him, right?
22: Yes, Tony. Dikembe was about as kind and gentle a soul as I have ever encountered. A true humanitarian. The things he cared about and devoted himself to financially and emotionally, they're just amazing. And I can't believe the world was a better place with Dikembe Mutombo walking around in it, wagging his finger. And once I saw him hug, sort of pick you up in a locker room and kiss you. One of my all-time memories. You remember that during the finals when he was on New Jersey?
23: I do.
22: Just a wonderful person.
23: Happy trails to the entire field of the Cocodona 250 for Rachel Entrekin. Entrekin beat all the women and men in the 253-mile ultramarathon, finishing in 56 hours, 9 minutes, and 48 seconds, nearly an hour and 20 minutes ahead of second-place finisher Killian Korth. The field started the race on Monday north of Phoenix, and Entrekin crossed the finish line in Flagstaff on Wednesday looking spry. This despite elevation changes from 2,000 to more than 9,000 feet and only taking what she called dirt naps of 5 to 7 minutes at a time. Entrekin's time broke the previous race record by more than 2 hours and her winning time in last year's women's race by more than 7.
22: I find this both incredibly admirable and confusing. Like, why put yourself through this? But that's, you know, that's what human beings do. Yeah.
23: That's what they do. Let's go to the big finish. The Sabres beat the Canadiens in game 1-4-2. You happy about that?
22: No, because I'm rooting for Montreal, but I'm not going to be unhappy. I'm never rooting against Buffalo. I'm not doing that. Paul Skeens allowed just 2 base runners over 8 last night. You impressed?
23: He's the best pitcher in baseball, and he has been from the moment he took the mound with Pittsburgh. The NFL and its officials have reportedly reached new terms on a new agreement. That's significant, right?
22: Yeah, Tom, nobody wants to see replacement officials. I'm speaking for everybody. Yes, presumptuous. NFL Network reports that your boy Aaron Rodgers is going to visit the Steelers this weekend and is likely to play for them. Are you relieved to hear that news?
23: Visit the Steelers like it's a tourist attraction? Really? What? Last one. Will the Hurricanes go to 7-0 in the playoffs by beating the Flyers in Philly tonight?
22: No, the Flyers stand up to Broad Street bullies and they win and stop that streak.
23: We're out of time. We'll try to do better the next time. David Letterman, thank you for watching.
22: How about that? I'm Mike Wilbon. Same time tomorrow, knuckleheads. Cubs can win without a walk-off, apparently.
0: Welcome back. It's the Meeting Time Show featuring Lenny. Only NFL podcast. One of the hosts thinks bland is how he describes the medically approved food he had to eat this weekend after eating an entire chocolate bar. That's Lenny. I'm Mina Kimes. Deron Bland is a player we're going to be talking about today, Bill.
1: He's built different, just like Lenny.
0: Lenny just completely does not care anymore. Like, he actually ate... Have you ever seen those bear protein bars that
1: sure.
0: they sometimes have around ESPN? I stuffed one in my bag. He ate an entire bear protein bar.
1: He ate it out of your bag. It was not like he climbed into a place where chocolate bars are stored. Yeah. Like, he just got it out of your...
0: He unzipped the bag... Found okay. it in the bag, opened the protein bar, didn't eat any of the wrapper. Some might say he should be applauded for his ingenuity. I would beg to differ. Okay, so yes, we are going to talk about Deron Bland. Today, I am doing, that's Bill Barnwell, by the way, host of the Bill Barnwell Show. We're doing something that I don't think I've done before after the draft, and I thought would be fun, which is talk about the most improved position groups in the NFL. Okay. And then the ones we still have pretty big question marks. Left out a few, I think, of the ones that I've been talking about over sure. in the aftermath of the draft, the Raiders, receivers, or lack thereof, the Bears, pass rush. So, but we're getting to some, and I'm excited because we're actually talking about some teams I haven't really been talking about.
1: Mm-hmm. Yeah, Raiders quarterbacks are better than they were last year. You don't need us to tell you that.
0: Exactly. All right, so I'm going to go first, and I'm going to talk about one that... I feel like I haven't talked about it at all. And I didn't really talk about this team a lot in the aftermath of the draft, but When I took a stick back and I was looking at different depth charts, just kind of assess how I feel. I felt pretty strongly about this one. The Panthers' offensive line, to me, has the potential to take a big jump, in part because they were incredibly banged up last season. Rich Rebar at Sharp Analytics does the rankings of the teams that have had the fewest number of reps of the starting offensive line playing together. One might come up a little bit later, but the Panthers were 29th in this metric, in part because Robert Hunt, who was their big money guard, suffered a torn biceps in week two. Ipiquanu, who's a left tackle, got injured in the postseason. They made one of my favorite signings of the entire offseason, bringing in Rashid Walker on a one-year deal. But then they weren't done there. They also drafted Monroe Freeling out of Georgia. And I feel like they just were like, we are not going to be on an island here or out to sea, rather, with our tackles position.
1: You have to go out to sea to get onto the island. So that checks out.
0: If you're on an island, you're okay, I feel like. If you're on an island, being on an island can be a good thing.
1: Sure.
0: Depending on what kind of left tackle you are, I suppose. Yes. So Hunt is going to be back. So he got injured at the beginning of the season. Damian Lewis is the other guard. But they also went from Cade Mays to Luke Fortner. Yep. And looking at just some of these rankings in pass block win, which isn't, a perfect metric for offensive line play. Mays was 20th. Fortner was 11th for New Orleans. Kwanu was 50th. Rashid Walker was 11th. And I also really liked Monroe Freeling, who I haven't really talked about much. I thought getting him where they did in the draft made a ton of sense. At the time, I think everybody was thinking they're going to go receiver or maybe add a pass rusher.
1: Just the default.
0: Yeah, but when I took a step back and I looked at this offensive line, I thought about the importance of creating better conditions for Bryce Young. It made a lot of sense to me. And I think it's very likely that this group is going to be much better than what we saw last year.
1: Yeah. And you mentioned the injuries are the big thing. Robert Hunt only played two games last year. So just getting him back for, you would hope, something close to a full season. That's a $20 million a year player at right guard coming back. A very good run blocker helping out that offense. Rashid Walker fascinates me. That is like one of the weirdest cases of this offseason because it felt like everybody heading into free agency was like, I don't think he's that good, but he's a left tackle and he's young and he's on a good offense, so he's going to get paid. And then he didn't get paid at all. He got $4 million basically for this 1 year with Carolina. And now he has Monroe Freeling, who played left tackle at the college level, is probably going to be Carolina's long-term left tackle of the future, with Ikwani being a free agent after this year and coming back from a serious injury. It feels like he's getting squeezed here. I've come full circle. Like, I entered free agency being like, this guy's going to get a deal teams are going to regret. Now it's like, he's a bargain. And so I think it's a good value. But now I'm sort of like getting talked into it by the league. And I'm like, does he actually stink and I don't realize it? Like, I'm fascinated to see how he actually plays and how much rope he has at left tackle, because Freeling, as the swing tackle, will be ready to step in.
0: Yeah, I don't know exactly when Freeling is going to play, right? And is this a reflection more on Walker or is it on Ikwanu, who has had his own ups and downs?
1: For sure.
0: He's
1: no
0: hardly
1: question.
0: A stalwart left tackle. He's definitely had improved play, but after his rookie season. But it makes sense to me that Carolina thought, you know what? We've got three guys. One of them is going to work out. One of them is going to be the future of the position. Maybe they let Ikwanu walk if they like what they see from Freeling. Maybe they view Freeling as the heir apparent for Taylor Moten, who's still good. Sure. So I don't know about that. He's early 30s.
1: Yes.
0: Taylor Moten's just been good his entire, he's just always been
1: very
0: the
1: solid
0: one thing you can count on this offensive line. I think that their approach was very intelligent towards really attacking this position group. And I think it allows them to do what is the most important thing this season, which is actually evaluate Bryce Young and make a decision about his future.
1: Yeah. And evaluate Bryce Young, but also just put Bryce Young in better situations. That run game last year was very inconsistent. There were those two Rico Dowdle games where he turned into prime Marshawn Lynch. And then the rest of the year, the run game was not exactly as effective. And so I think you saw them a little bit too often in third and long, in obvious pass per situations. And like you said, playing with not backup tackles for most of the year, but backup interior linemen, teams loved hitting them with stunts, hitting them with twists, hitting them with games, attacking them on the middle. And Bryce Young, the reason they spent so much money on guards a couple years ago in free agency was because Bryce Young is... he's wee, he's little. And so you need guards, you need impressive interior play to keep people off of Bryce Young. So I do think the guards coming back are going to make a big difference. And Luke Fortner, you know, a guy who wasn't the starter in New Orleans, filled in for Eric McCoy, really, I thought, held his own. You know, they did a really good job last year with Cade Mays, who was a backup, coming in and getting him settled and having him play well. So I think the infrastructure is there for a center to play well in this offense, but it just so much is incumbent on that offensive line, staying out of third and long situations early in the year, and then giving Bryce Young a pocket to throw from.
0: I almost did the Browns. I told you this. I said at the last second I pivoted because I was talking myself into Cleveland. Yeah. In part because of how bad they were last year and how unbelievably injured they were last year. Like, nobody played more than half a season. It felt like they were just constantly shuffling guys in the lineup. And I do think they have thrown a lot of resources at it. And I like some of the additions they've made. I love Spencer Fano, who they drafted. He's going to start left tackle. Tytus Howard, I think, you know, at least, and Elton Jenkins, those are competent players. I'm not a huge Zion Johnson person, but, you know, at least Tevin Jenkins, who did play for them a little bit. Like, you look at this lineup and you're like, okay, these are NFL players. They also, a lot of them, this is kind of an interesting trend, a lot of them play a number of different positions on the offensive line. However, a lot of injury history, a lot of, like, I was like, yeah, I can't, like, completely talk myself into this this year. I think next year, maybe. But I just felt like, there might be a little bit like Tevin Jenkins with the injury history, Elton Jenkins. I don't know if he should be playing center. So I think it'll be better. I think the Panthers offensive line will be better.
1: That last version of the Browns line felt like the band that held on for one tour too long. Like, they kept playing the same venues, and suddenly there were half as many people there as they've been a couple of years ago. And it's like, we're just as good. Maybe not. Maybe things have changed. Maybe life has moved on. And so I do think it was time. Admittedly, I don't know if you love replacing pretty much your entire offensive line in one offseason. So it's going to take some time, some continuity. Like you said, I do think that line will be better in 2027 than it will be in 2026. Because we'll see some development from the guys who are there now, kind of pick and choose and see, okay, is DeJuan Jones going to be an NFL starting caliber offensive lineman? Are they going to even see him play this year? You know, is Elton Jenkins actually a center, or should he be a full-time guard the way he was at his best with the Packers? Yeah. I think they'll be more settled, have some continuity, find a little played for a year, and then they can maybe add more pieces next offseason.
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1: This is still a league that is so wide open.
0: The Dallas Renegades fight for their playoff position.
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0: But the Birmingham Stallions look to buck them off course.
1: They settle in for a potential bounce back. It's things like this that give you energy. This is what the UFL is about.
0: The United Football League. Renegades, Stallions. 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
3: All right, who is your first most improved position group?
4: Okay, should we stick with the offensive line, or should we not start your show with multiple offensive linemen?
3: Yeah, let's try to sex this up a little bit.
4: Let's give people a chocolate bar here. Tennessee Titans wide receivers. We're going to give them the start of the draft here. Carnell Tate comes in with the fourth overall pick. I was kind of surprised. I was not necessarily expecting Tate to Tennessee at four. Wandell Robinson comes in. We can quibble about the size of the contract, and there is a Christian Kirk to the Jags vibe to this for me. But Wandell Robinson, effective player for the Giants last year, kind of moved his way out of that gadget role. I think he still probably ends up in that role for Tennessee, but added more downfield stuff to his game last year, which I think was really nice. Calvin Ridley coming back here now on the outside. So Tate and Ridley on the outside, Robinson likely in the slot. You have Jamari Dike, who was, again, kind of their gadget player last year. Now he's the wind sprint cardio guy as the deep threat, the number four, some gadget stuff, some screen stuff for him. It just feels like there's now an offense that did not give Cam Ward a lot of help last year, actual players who can separate and win against all kinds of coverages. And that is just – that was not present in this offense for most of last season.
3: I think the build of this group and then the way I felt about the Tate pick, because I was surprised too as I kind of chewed it over – really illustrates how you have to look at receiver core as a group, right? Yeah, because going into the draft, when they signed Wandell Robinson, I was just so allergic to the idea of him being the number one wide receiver in this offense. And then when they drafted Tate and then like everybody kind of downshifted a role, I was like, do I love the Wandell Robinson side? Because I mean, you know what I mean? Like, as a slot player who eats up a lot of volume underneath, ostensibly Carnell Tate's going to be your downfield guy, going to clear room. It makes a lot of sense. Like, that now when you take a step back, and we'll see what they get out of Ridley, who only played, I think, like half a season last year, if that, probably less. It just makes so much more sense now. And it shows you the value of adding a receiver who, if not is at, you know, a number one in the NFL, is going to be the number one in this offense in Tate.
4: I made the Kirk comparison because that was the idea of, you know, you added a player who's going to get a lot of targets, who's useful in the right role, and Christian Kirk was for the Jags that first year, but you don't really have that guy who's going to get you a bucket. You don't have that guy who, when the other team's pressing you, is going to win against man coverage, who you can throw a 50-50 ball to and trust he's going to come down with it. And Tate is going to at least try to be that guy for Tennessee. Wandell Robinson is miscast in that role. And for the Jags, even though they upgraded that receiver, they spent a ton of money in doing so a couple of years ago. They added, you know, Zay Jones was okay for them for a stretch. Ridley, ironically enough, was, you know, kind of not really a great fit there, but wasn't really until they added Brian Thomas that they had that guy, at least as a rookie, who was really a difference maker. And so adding Tate, like you said, fills in roles in the right spots. Again, the price, maybe more than I would like to pay. Daniel Bellinger, again, the price, maybe more than I'd like to pay for a blocking tight end on an offense that was not very effective blocking for most of his time there. But there's just a logical fit there. And I mentioned the stat last week when we were on NFL Live. But last year when teams pressed up Tennessee's receivers, Cam Ward found an open receiver 17% of the time. That's the worst mark in football. And I don't put that on Cam Ward because when I watch him play, I saw him going to the right places with the football. I just don't think there were guys who were able to actually get open against NFL coverage, at least as rookies, given that's what, you know, they were throwing to most often with DK and Iomanor. So just having guys who can win is such a difference maker.
3: There was definitely a lack of separation on 15-yard plus throws last season. There were drops as well. I think that's with Tate. Like, Tate's not an elite separator, but he catches everything downfield. And I think when we were doing the show, I mentioned

0: you know, with Malik Nabers, he did have his big games here and there, but it just was not a consistent thing for him as a rookie. So I'm intrigued to see if we see Tate as like a more fully featured, functional, essential part of that offense. I'm not willing to count him out. I think we have consistently underestimated the like second best Ohio State wide receiver with JSN, with Emeka Ibuka versus Marvin Harrison. I'm not making that mistake. I'm willing to assume Carnell Tate is a star, and he's just unfortunately overshadowed because Jeremiah Smith is like a superhero. But I think he can be really good as a rookie.
1: Yeah, I'm interested too. You know, I'm a fan of Tate. I'm a fan of his game. I ultimately ended up being a fan of this pick, even if it did come as a bit of a surprise.
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1: I want to talk about a team for my second winner that is a team that in the last week has gotten a lot of criticism from myself and others. Actually, a lot of defenders on ESPN. That's the Rams. The Rams secondary obviously going to be significantly improved this offseason or this coming season. I was looking back at the championship game, the loss to Seattle, and just looking at the corners they were throwing out. For those who forgot, they started with Darius Williams, who gave up

0: 93 receiving yards, according to NGS. At some point, replaced him. They played Emmanuel Forbes. Mm-hmm. At that point, the cornerback group, the safeties are largely the same. But the cornerback group was Darius Williams, Kobe Durant, who's now a Cowboy, mm-hmm. who is, I think, a pretty good player. But Emmanuel Forbes, mm-hmm. Roger McCreary, who I feel like certainly didn't live up to what they had hoped for, too.
1: Yeah, it just never really came together for him.
0: So it was an interesting season for the Rams defense, because in the first half of the regular season, they were like, so I looked at opponent QBR and they were first in the first half of the season. Ooh. And then in the second half, they dropped to 23rd. And in the playoffs, they were 13 of 14 playoff teams. So they went out, and this is what Rams fans said when, the Ty Simpson pick was criticize. Well, our other first round pick we spent on Trent McDuffie. However you feel about the value, he is undeniably a massive upgrade for them. And then they also added Jalen Watson, his running mate from Kansas City. So, you know, Quentin Lake is kind of their hybrid nickel safety. Mm-hmm. The Rams play more dime than any defense in the NFL. And so, you know, just adding more talented players to the secondary would certainly help in that regard. I also think, and this is what I wanted to mention to you, I actually think McDuffie and Watson could be a better fit for the Rams defense in this, which sounds crazy because they were so good in Kansas City, particularly McDuffie, but I think they're both very physical corners who tackle very well. And I actually like them in zone coverage, which the Rams play more of than Kansas City. Mm-hmm. So I can see looking at this and thinking, okay, well, now the Rams have the flexibility to play more man. Undoubtedly, they can. I actually think I really like Jalen Watson as a zone corner outside. And I think I wouldn't be surprised if we see, like, you know, at least, I don't know about McDuffie, but I think Watson could actually improve in LA.
1: Yeah, I agree with you. And you know, with the Chiefs, because Spags is blitzing so often, like, yes, you can play fire zones behind that, but typically if you're blitzing a lot, you're playing more man coverage behind. And so the Rams have a bunch of monstars up front and don't need to blitz quite as often. And so they can play more zone and do a good job of doing it. They were 28th in the NFL last year in QBR when they use disguised coverages. And to me, I think that's where we see a lot of the zone stuff come out and a lot of the advantages of having McDuffie and Watson in the fold come out, because I don't want to be mean to the guys who were there last year, but, like, I like Akella Witherspoon. I don't think having him, you know, spinning at the snap and playing, you know, playing as the deep half safety, like in two invert, or, you know, spinning your cornerbacks around or showing different looks pre and post snap with your cornerbacks, you have to have dudes who can really hold up. Like, even if it is a zone snap, technically, you have to have dudes who might have to, you know, play man on a particular snap because they're isolated on that side of the field. And that's just really hard to do if you don't have the horses. And now the Rams do have the horses and McDuffie and Watson. You know, like you said, they can play man. They don't have to play man all the time, but just knowing you can do that, I think it opens up the playbook a little more for Chris Shula. And then you mentioned the dime stuff. That was what I was going to bring up to you, and I was going to ask you for a number. So they were in dime 32% of the time last year, most of any team in football. I think the Ravens were at 24%. I don't think anybody else was above 20%. So they were way ahead of the pack in dime usage. And that was, like you said, with cornerbacks, where I don't think anybody was scared about the Rams cornerbacks on paper heading into games last year. And so where do you think that number lands this year? Do you think it's in the 40% range? Do they lean even further into dime coverage with these new defensive backs?
0: Some of it, I think it'll, I don't think so. I think it could go down a little bit. But I think the kind of wild card in all of this is McDuffie, right? Like, so he's been brought in to play outside, but I personally feel he is best as a nickel, and he's a very good outside corner. And I do wonder, in like with matchups, if they do find ways to bring him inside, right? And then who do you feel good about? They still have Emmanuel Forbes on the team. They didn't pick up his fifth year option, unsurprisingly. You know, they like their safeties better. Lake is like a big nickel, right? But I think McDuffie on the inside is better than those players. So I think it's going to come down to like a matchup thing with them, right? Like, he's Trent McDuffie will always be on the field, obviously, but if they play him inside a little bit more, take a safety off, I think you could see more just standard nickel. I think, yeah, it'll be interesting. I don't know. I'm still kind of wrapping my mind around the McDuffie deal and how he, whether or not I think it was worth it, because I do think he's a very good player and he is undeniably an upgrade. But I, like I said, I don't view him as like an elite perimeter outside corner personally. I don't, do you? Like, what do you think? I think you have to find ways to play him inside a little bit.
1: I think the stuff he contributes outside of being a pure cover corner sort of makes a difference, right? Like, I think he's a really good tackler, really good blitzer, very good run defender. All that stuff adds up. Like, if you are, there's like a classic debate back in like 2010 football internet, like the Darrell Revis, Charles Woodson debate, where you had Revis, who's just this incredible man, pure cover corner, and Charles Woodson, who, if you talk to Packers fans, they were like, well, he really influences the game. He has great instincts. He's a great run defender, great tackler. Revis doesn't tackle. And it's like, well, that stuff doesn't matter. But like, at the end of the day, you're hiring a cornerback because you want a dude who's going to lock up an opposing receiver. And there are definitely players who are better than McDuffie at that. I think that, you know, that's the tough part. I think about all these cornerback moves Brett Veach has made. And like, I don't know if he's batting 1,000, but it's pretty close. I mean, you know, Javarius Ward has been good outside of Kansas City, but not necessarily as elite. They traded Legarius Sneed. Legarius Sneed was a mess in Tennessee. Marcus Peters was not the same player at the Rams that he had been with the Chiefs. Like, Spags and Brett Veach might know a thing or two about cornerback play, and that makes me a little nervous about McDuffie maybe being in a new spot. I wonder if they're going to get as much out of him as I might believe, you know, looking at the fit on the field.
0: I just feel like if you've got JSN in the slot, you want McDuffie.
1: For sure.
0: So I think, you know, and that's part of the appeal of him is the versatility he gives you. But to just kind of go back to your question, like, I think if McDuffie is entirely lined up outside, then it's probably you're not getting the most out of his skill set.
1: But if you play dime, then you have Lake and McDuffie kind of, you know, as your overhang defenders in the slot.
0: Depends how you feel about Lake.
1: Yes. They seem to like him a lot.
0: Right. Well, so, yeah. Well, if you played, I mean, I guess you're counting him as a safety, right? So, I don't know.
1: I'm intrigued.
0: I think the net answer is Chris Shula now has quite an assortment of players to figure this out with. Whereas I think last year, a lot of the dime was born out of, well, our best defenders are our safeties.
1: Yes.
0: And I don't think that's the case anymore. So I think that's kind of where I come out. All right, who's your next big improvement?
1: Speaking of secondaries that are better, I will go Cowboys secondary here. You mentioned Kobe Durant earlier. Kobe Durant, we're going to talk about, obviously, some of the bigger moves they made, but Kobe Durant has a 74.3 passer rating allowed over four seasons with the Rams per ProPro.com. And like, I know you've said it a million times. I've said it a million times. Defensive back stats. Grain of salt. Several grains of salt. Eat an entire candy bar out of Mina's bag level.
0: Multiple
1: of,
0: seasons, though, concerns. Is definitely tells you.
1: 4 years. And granted, they've had a good pass rush over that stretch, but I think an underrated player and a major upgrade on what they had outside last year. Deron Bland, I don't know if he's 100%. Certainly, you're hoping he's healthier than he's been the last couple of years. Siobhan Nervell was, you know, kind of had a lost year, was hurt, didn't really play all that well when he came back. But Cowboys were excited about him as a third round pick last year. And then you're adding upgrades of safety. Jalen Thompson, I think, is just a classic, like, right place, right time, knows what he's doing, has played next to a improviser in Buda Baker. And then Caleb Downs, I think, is the best player in the draft, or, you know, at least the best non-quarterback in this draft in terms of his instincts, his talent, his ability to, you know, make the right plays, his tackling ability, his coverage. I mean, I think he's a transformative player in a defense where I know, Christian Parker has said, we're not going to be a Fangio-style defense. It's going to be the Cowboys defense. But I think you and I both believe this is going to look a lot like a Fangio-style defense when we get to see it on Sundays. And that lends itself to great safety play and players who can really do a great job of controlling different route distributions and filling in against the run. And I think the Cowboys have those, that set of safeties now. So I'm really excited about the secondary.
0: So you're asking about the Rams and all their dime, whether or not how much dime we would see. The Cowboys last year used dime. Can you guess what? How many snaps?
1: Was it single digits?
0: It's single digits. It's four. Four snaps and dime defense. 0.4%.
1: And their linebackers stunk. So it wasn't like they had three really good linebackers.
0: Yeah,
1: the field.
0: It's crazy. I know. One would think that number is going to go up. With the addition of Downs and Jalen Thompson. And Downs, if not in dime, I think you're going to see him used as kind of a big nickel in sub packages.
1: That's what I wanted to ask you.
0: Yeah. It's funny, right?
1: How do you think they use him?
0: Yeah, I think so. I think it's going to, because it's funny, like you think about Fangio and you think about that defense and how the players sort of transpose or who their comps are, right? And on one hand, when you think about all, you know, the safety rotations, Downs definitely you want in like a two, then one, like a you know, showing too high, rotating to one kind of defense where he rotates into the box. But on the other hand, I actually think he has the potential to do a lot of what Cooper DeJean does on passing downs in particular. So I think the way they'll use him, and they've already talking about him wearing the green dot, by the way, or calling it like, I just think that there's so many things you can do with him. And I think when I look at the Eagles defense, I see multiple roles that he could play. But I do think we're going to see all of those safeties on the field a decent amount, especially because of the, you know, linebackers, still the biggest weakness on this team.
1: Yeah, they did trade for D. Winters during the draft. I thought he was okay for the Niners last season, which admittedly, everyone in the front seven for the Niners was up against it last year because it was backups by the end of the year. It was light boxes all the time. And so I think D. Winters saw, you know, he's going to see way more running backs in reality this year because he has actual defensive tackles playing well in front of him with the Cowboys. But it's such a fascinating player. And I think, you know, I don't know if the Cowboys expected him to be there. Obviously, they traded up to get him. And so they were hoping, surely. But to me, I think you can have a Fangio defense and, you know, install it and it can look good on paper. Having safeties, having really good defensive backs, having really good safeties, particularly, to me, is the difference between a Fangio defense that looks great and a Fangio defense that is kind of a mess in reality because it can be really conservative. It can be really patient.
0: Right.
1: You can allow big plays because the safeties are not in the right place at the right time.
0: Right.
1: But if you have safeties you really trust, then that's where you actually start clamping down the defense. You are forcing teams to slowly work downfield. And then, God willing, this pass rush will be better this year than they were last year in terms of creating pressure with four. So I'm intrigued.
0: There's similarities in the front too to Philadelphia. Your best player is your defensive tackle, Quinnen Williams, is your Jalen Carter. And you know, the Eagles pass rush, while deep, hasn't had like a superstar, right?
1: Sure.
0: And when you look at the Eagles added, it's funny, they really did lean into they added Rashawn Gary. Mm-hmm. Okay. The Malachi Lawrence was the first round draft pick this year. He would be more of like the flashy, higher upside, maybe like higher variance edge, adding some speed. But you could argue that if the defensive tackles are good enough, that might compensate for like a just okay group of edge rushers. To me, the biggest thing holding me back from like, you know, is the linebacker. Like, there's no Zach Bond on this defense.
1: Yeah.
0: Overshown has some similarities to N'Kobe Dean, but and I really like him, and maybe another year removed from the injury, we could get more out of him. But it still does feel like linebacker remains the glaring, like, ooh, on this team question.
1: Yeah, and it might be a version of, like, the Jonathan Gannon Eagles teams the first couple of years where, like, their linebackers were very iffy for most of that time, and then they got better once they
0: were
1: really dominant up front. Sort of like, well, their linebackers never see any blockers, and so it is actually easy to make tackles when you have just incredible dudes up front. I'm intrigued by Lawrence. I wonder if there is like a DeMarcus Lawrence kind of impact there, where I think if they were going to play light boxes, they needed someone who could set an edge. And when you watch that Seahawks defense last year, which lived in nickel almost every single snap, like DeMarcus Lawrence's role, even if his numbers weren't necessarily spectacular, just his ability to set the edge, repeatedly make plays against the run, defeat blockers, prevent stuff from getting outside, such an invaluable player for that Seahawks defense. And I feel like they missed that. And so getting Malachi Lawrence here, I don't know if he's going to be that player as a rookie, but he has the length to pull that off. If he has the strength to actually hold that role, I think that's going to be another, like thing you need to do to be a good Fangio defense is, can you play with your edges in those spots, and can they hold up against them?
0: Yeah.
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12: My final improved position group is one that I think undeniably will be better. The Bengals defensive line.
13: Okay.
12: Which was 32nd in pass rush and win. So it's impossible to be worse. There's only one direction you go from there. I was looking at like the Motley Crue of players who they had on the defense. Because Trey Hendrickson, you know, missed most of the season, obviously. You know, and it was Miles Murphy, Osai, who's gone, Cam Sample, McKinley Jackson, TJ Slayton, BJ Hill. So really the only one who's still, we'll see what happens with Hill, but Murphy. It's been revamped. You had the big trade for Dexter Lawrence, obviously, who steps in now. And then they signed Boye Mafe out of Seattle. Mm-hmm. They added Jonathan Allen, which is not a signing I particularly love. But I think the additions in particular of Lawrence and Mafe. They also drafted Cassius Howell out of A&M, who is, I talked about this after the draft, like hilariously different from the edges that they've drafted. The athletic, he's the guy with the smaller guy with short arms, good, technically refined pass rusher, a lot of juice. But anyways, they got Dexter Lawrence. And Mafe, I feel like, is going to benefit from all the double teams that Lawrence is going to command. I do think this group as a whole takes a pretty big step forward.
13: Yeah, and I mean, Shamar Stewart was a first-round pick last year. Like, it's not like I'm giving up on him. He did absolutely nothing last year, and he was hurt for most of the season, but like, he's still there. I'm still willing to believe he might be a meaningful part of this defense moving forward. So this is a lot deeper. They can rotate guys. They don't have to rely on Trey Hendrickson playing 95% of the snaps and being, you know, and not having a plan B when Trey Hendrickson's not on the field, because they are deeper this year. There's another thing I think that defensive line helps, and that is the tackling. And it's not just like literally can the guys up front grab players and bring them down, but more just what can they do to make life easier for the players behind them. And so Bengals players missed 170 tackles last year. According to Pro Football Reference, it's 39 more than anybody else in football. And we talk about this with offensive linemen a lot, this idea of like, you know, if you can't run the ball and you're stuck in third and long, your offensive line is going to stink, because you're going to have guys just stuck in pass pro all day. They're not going to have a chance to hit players. They're going to be in situations where every exotic, every blitz can get dialed up. And so it's going to be rough for those guys to ever look good. The same thing's true, I think, for the linebackers and the defensive backs in Cincinnati, where, like you said, they were 32nd in pass rush win rate, and they were 32nd in yards allowed before first contact for run plays. And so you had guys consistently getting to the second level, the third level, either by catching the ball or on run plays where they were hitting with the full head of speed. And it's harder to tackle those guys in open space than if you have a good defensive line bottling players up where they're slowed down, where they're, you know, if it's a zone run, if they're not hitting the hole at full speed, if it's a gap run, if it's duo or counter or something, if they're having to slow down to find the right lane to hit. And so the players are better. Like, Boye Mafe is a better tackler than the guys they had last year.
12: He's a good run defender. Boye Mafe is
13: a good run defender.
12: Very good run defender, yes. Yeah.
13: Brian Cook replacing Geno Stone as a tackler is like the single biggest upgrade any team has made at any position doing any one task this offseason. Geno Stone had a 20% missed tackle rate last year. Brian Cook was at 4.5%. And that is again, you're improving the player, but the context in which that player is going to operate is also going to be easier. And so I think you're going to have fewer missed tackles, fewer big plays. You're going to get off the field more often. You're going to have the offense on the field more often. I think it's going to be a really holistic thing, even if we don't get crazy pass rush numbers from this Bengals team.
12: Yeah, I have to wear this. I thought Geno Stone was a fine signing.
13: I thought so too, but you live, you learn. We have to reflect reality here.
12: Free agents, you just never know, man. And that could happen with Mafe, but I'll tell you this, you know, from Seattle, he certainly benefited from being part of rotation. We'll see how he does when he's asked to take on a little bit more. But as you said, they have multiple players that they can put on the field. And I do think his floor on this defense is providing better than average run defense.
13: Yes.
12: Now he gets to play next to Dexter Lawrence. I do wish that added a linebacker, you know, I feel like it's kind of a problem, but I really think this defense can, with this revamped front, be average over the course of a season. Mm-hmm. And average is all they need with the offense.
13: Are
12: right?
13: you at all nervous about Dexter Lawrence?
12: You know, so last year he was playing through injury from what I've heard.
13: Yes, he had an elbow injury, but he also had an elbow injury in 2024. And so now he's had an elbow injury for a long time.
12: Elbows is weird. I'm trying to think of like the history of guys with elbow injuries and whether that goes away. I mean, I feel like for a guy that size, I'd rather have him have an elbow injury than like an ankle or foot. So
13: no question.
12: Do they think they bought high? Yeah. Right. Like So if you're asking me, how do I feel about the trade? How do I feel about his ability to dramatically improve this defense? Feel good about it. And I think for Cincinnati, given the urgency required and improvements they had to make this offseason, not just from a team perspective, but from a, like, let's not make our quarterback angry perspective, it's probably worth it. It was kind of one of those moves where, like, you don't want to say necessarily both sides won. I do think New York got incredible return, but I also think the Bengals' priorities are just so different from the Giants right now that it made sense. Also, like, there's no one in this draft on the defensive line who's comparable to Dexter Lawrence to me. Mm-hmm.
13: Yes, just a lot of money for a player who, I mean, he was the best run defender on the worst run defense in football last season.
12: I know. That was the linebacker play in New York. Was so bad.
13: Yeah, but linebackers are also bad.
12: Not be for that sure.
13: That's the problem.
12: All right, your final improved group. Oh, you got an interesting one here. I'm actually scared for you to put this in universe and say it out loud. I think you should. I need you to, like, sage the screen or perform some sort of anti-satanic ritual before you say what you're about to say. I actually, you know what? I'm going to cover my face because I don't want to be in this clip.
13: You don't want to be part of this.
12: All right. The final most improved unit or position.
13: Chargers. Unit. Offensive line. How can they be worse than they were last year, Mina?
12: How dare
13: Their
12: you?
13: Left tackle.
12: How dare you put those words out into the universe?
13: The left tackle missed. When have we ever gone wrong touting the Chargers? When has this ever come back to haunt us in horrific, awful fashion? The Chargers left tackle missed the entire season. The Chargers right tackle missed pretty much the entire season. Maybe their two best players on the entire team after Justin Herbert. I think they're going to combine to play more than like three full games in 2026. And then upgrades on the interior. Mekhi Becton never worked out. Bradley Bozeman was seemingly at odds with Justin Herbert when it came to setting protections last year. There were like multiple clips of him arguing with the franchise quarterback, which is a great way to upset the fan base. He's now retired. Tyler Biadasz is not a superstar center, but man, talk about buying at the right time. Tyler Biadasz, you signed him like a week before Tyler Linderbaum just completely breaks the center market. Such a major upgrade. They bring in Cole Strange, who I don't think is a great player, but had a good season last year under Mike McDaniel. They draft Jake Slaughter in the second round. I didn't think they were even going to go guard in round two. I'm excited about that. He's moving from center, but we'll either see him play center or most likely convert to guard. I think there's talent there. And I just think in Mike McDaniel, you have a player who, or a coach who's going to make his players' lives easier. He's not going to get them into bad run spots. He thinks he's going to have opportunities for them to be in good running situations.
12: I do like that point, too, about the offensive line and the benefit of the coach.
13: You wouldn't co-sign any of the other stuff, but you're like, okay, the coach.
12: Well, yeah, because I know Mike McDaniel's not getting hurt. That's the one thing
13: Don't rule it out. Do not. You remember Sean Payton getting hurt on the sideline? Mike McDaniel
12: pulls up again, with like
13: pizza oven injury.
12: What is the most easiest way to imagine Mike McDaniel getting hurt?
13: Slips putting on very expensive new shoes that he buys at a sneaker store in Los Angeles and like dislocates his shoulder.
12: All right. So look, everything Bill said is correct. And the Chargers, yeah, I mentioned that the Panthers were like 29th in offensive line combinations per the Sharp Football Stats. Chargers were unsurprisingly 32nd.
13: Yes. It felt that way.
12: On paper, everything that they've done and of course the players coming back suggest that it can't be worse. I've learned my lesson trying to be optimistic about their ability to improve this group.
13: I just like, to me,
12: I would love for it to happen, obviously, you know, I'm a Herbert fan.
13: We talked about the Panthers offensive line and it's like, okay, well, they will be better this year, but like the 85th percentile outcome for the Panthers offensive line is like, okay, like they're like league average, which is great. That would be a very good turnout.
12: I think they could be better than the league average. I do, actually. Yeah.
13: Okay. So we'll say top 10.
12: Okay. But the Chargers, to your point, right. If you could tell me right now that Slater and Alt are playing 80%
13: games each?
12: Even? Yeah. The season, what is your confidence level that that's going to happen?
13: Low, because I'm
12: if it was going to happen, you're right. This is one of the better offensive lines in football.
13: This could be like maybe one of the three or four best offensive lines in football. You have the best tackle football, best tackle combination in the league if those guys are healthy. And that is upside
12: Strange.
13: That I think.
12: Slaughter. I will say I'm a little bit apprehensive about the interior. Slaughter is rookie, Biadasz, Strange, you know, it's not. But I mean, it is the two excellent top 10 tackles in the league did not play. So, yes, they should be better if they play.
13: I've been burned before, but you know what? I've got 10 fingers. I have burned like 8 of them on the stove. I've still got 2 left.
12: I just want to save this clip for when it inevitably happens.
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12: Is there anyone else you considered putting on there, by the way?
13: Ooh.
12: I talked about the obvious ones, the Raiders pass catching group, which I do think they should add Juwan Jennings. Holy mackerel, they should add Juwan Jennings.
13: Yes. Commanders, maybe Commanders front seven.
12: Front seven.
13: They're just adding a bunch of pieces. They added Chase on, Sonny Styles, Adafi Owe,
12: yeah.
13: Tim Settle. Really feel Commanders better. Defense on the whole.
12: Yeah, yeah. Why didn't I feel like the Patriots should have tried to keep Chase on because I don't think they paid him that much.
13: It was like a 1-year deal, like 11, 12 million or so. And, they afforded it. NFL.
12: I just looked it up by curiosity.
13: Okay, that makes sense. Do you feel Texans' offensive line is actually improved?
12: We talked about this on the show. Mm-hmm. I don't know. I'm trying to think of like a comp for this. It's like your friend who just keeps dating a completely new guy every year. Sure. And at a certain point, you're just like, I don't know, maybe this will stick. Kind of how I feel. Like I like the players better. I definitely remember last offseason being like, these aren't good football players. This is not good. And everyone was like, no, they invested so much. And I was like, just because you invest much doesn't mean it'll work out. And this time I'm like, okay, I actually think these are some competent players, at least. I don't have hard takes on Bisontis, but, I think Braden Smith is at least at minimum a competent right tackle. So I think Ursary year two, you could see him taking a leap as well. So, I feel better about it. We'll see. Giants linebackers could have been a most improved one easily, by the way, with Reese and Edmonds. They were so bad last year, so could have gone that. But I've talked about Arvel Reese a lot, so love Arvel Reese. All right, that's Bill Barnwell. You can catch him on the Bill Barnwell show when he is back from London. He's going to London. Sorry, I'm doxing you. People in London are
13: doxed all over the place.
12: Search for Bill Barnwell. Now I'm back to the once a week cadence, as I've mentioned. So I'll be back next week. I think I'm going to do coach and GM rankings next week. And you guys can check out my TV podcast with David Dennis Jr. called Viewer Discretion. We are covering The Boys and Euphoria, which is quite a show.
13: Natural combo.
12: Quite a show. All right. Thank you, as always, to everyone at Omaha Productions who makes this pod. Kirsten Sebecki, Owen Saylor, Jack Foster, Tucker Tashton, and I'll see you guys next week.
0: Ladies and gentlemen, welcome to another episode of the No Contest Wrestling Podcast. I am the heel that you love to hate, O'Shea Jackson Jr., a.k.a. Petty Guerrero.
1: Hey, yo, it's me. It's the T-double-O, the J-I-double-G, 2-G-G, TJ Jefferson. What's up, man?
0: TJ.
1: Yes, sir.
0: You hear that knocking, bro. We got somebody at the door. We got a special guest. We do not want to keep him waiting. He is getting prepared for the main event of Backlash against Roman Reigns. He is all gas, no brakes. Jacob Fox, the Samoan Werewolf, is with us on the No Contest Wrestling Podcast. Jacob, good to see you, man.
2: You too, big bro. Thank you, man. Thanks all for having me, baby. Think we're doing good. Third episode, tapped in, locked in.
0: Yeah, absolutely.
1: Pleasure to have
0: man.
1: You, as
0: good
1: always.
0: Good to see you,
1: man.
0: As always. But, you know, like I said in your intro, we're seeing that werewolf show his fangs a little bit and, you know, going up against the tribal chief. What is going through your mind as you prepare for the main event?
2: I mean, man, you know, it hasn't been none but preparation. I mean, it hasn't been nothing. I mean, it ain't just because it's just Roman. But then again, it is because it is Roman, one of the greatest of all time. I'm not going to sugarcoat nothing. I'm not going to sit here and be, I am dialed in. It's just on another note when you're dealing with somebody, you know, like this on this type of caliber. But then again, it's on another note if you're dealing with somebody like me, the Samoan Werewolf, Jacob Fatu. So day by day, time just keeps getting closer and closer. It feels like yesterday, you know, I walked out that Monday after WrestleMania weekend and I issued the challenge. And now, man, a couple more days. It's Wednesday. What, 2-3 more days? We're here at Backlash. You know, I said this before. It's either going to make me or break me. But I definitely ain't going to be the one to get broke down, especially at Backlash at this type of level and caliber.
0: Now, you know, as fans, you know, we saw you going through your thing with Drew McIntyre. Hell of a match at WrestleMania. You know, you did your thing. You handled your business. But, you know, the Drew and Cody situation and, you know, you getting in that cage and kind of having to give it to Cody for a little bit. Fans might have thought that would have been the direction you were going to after you got done with Drew. What went into the decision of, oh, Roman got it? I need that.
2: Man, you know what it is. It's okay, let's keep it 100. Before I got to WWE, man, brother, I'm really uncut from another cloth. And I had to do what I had to do to take care of me and my family. Okay, yeah, it took me years to get here to WWE, but that's okay. I'm here now. It ain't how you start. It's how you finish. So in my head, it's like, okay, we done seen the Jacob who had love. We done seen the thank you, Jacob, that's just happy to be here. But, man, 2 years passed by, and I still...